Two anthems expressing the pride and resilience of the Venezuelan people, one official and one not. You just heard the unofficial one, Alma Llanera, Soul of the Plains. Music in the traditional style of the joropo by Pedro Elias Gutierrez with lyrics by Rafael Bolivar Coronado that was originally part of a zarzuela or folk opera. It's since been used often in moments of national unity. It was sung by Juan Diego Flores with the Fort Worth Symphony conducted by Miguel Hart Bedoya. Before that, you heard the official national anthem of Venezuela, Gloria al Bravo Pueblo, Glory to the Brave People, with lyrics by physician and journalist Vicente Salias, later set to music by Juan José Landaeta. This is concierto music by Spanish and Latin American composers and performers. Y ahora música por la venezolana Gabriela Montero, con ayuda del compositor barroco Juan Sebastián Bach, la improvisación sobre la aria de las variaciones Goldberg.

The Flower Basket, a piece by the Venezuelan composer and Valkyrie of the piano, Teresa Carreño. You heard it played by Clara Rodriguez. Before that, music by Venezuelan Gabriela Montero, with help from Baroque composer Johann Sebastian

Bach, an improvisation on the aria from the Goldberg Variations. This is Concierto, and I'm Frank Dominguez. When we return, we'll continue to celebrate the Venezuelan spirit with the Simón Bolívar Youth Orchestra of Venezuela.

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Beethoven's famous Fifth Symphony with the Simón Bolívar Youth Orchestra of Venezuela, led by conductor Gustavo Dudamel. After a successful 15-year career with the Los Angeles Philharmonic, he became music director of the New York Philharmonic in 2026. On this edition of Concierto, we remembered the people of Venezuela. On June 24, 2026, two earthquakes struck the country with thousands of lives lost, many thousands more injured, and tens of thousands of people displaced. 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

Bienvenidos a Concierto, celebrating the Hispanic contribution to classical music in English and in Spanish. Soy Frank Dominguez. 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

three cantilenas and finale by the Schubert of the Pampas, Carlos Guastavino, performed by Camerata Bariloche, the Chamber Orchestra of Argentina. Three is the magic number in this hour of the program, with three selections each, consisting of three pieces. Ahora el legendario guitarrista flamenco Paco de Lucía interpreta tres danzas de la música de Manuel de Falla para el ballet El Sombrero de Tres Picos.

The legendary flamenco guitarist Paco de Lucía performing three dances from Manuel de Falla's score for the ballet The Three-Cornered Hat. Three is the magic number in this hour of the program, with three selections, each consisting of three pieces. After a break, you'll hear two guitarists playing three nocturnes.

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I'm Frank Dominguez. 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

Music by Federico Moreno Torroba, featuring two guitarists and orchestra, playing three nocturnes. Fernando Colas and Javier Grande were the guitarists with the orchestra of the Professional Music Conservatory of Salamanca, led by Jorge Ledesma Bradley. The nocturnes had evocative titles, Hogueras, Sombras, and Brujas, Bonfires, Shadows, and Witches. 3 has been the magic number on this hour of concierto. Le habla Frank Dominguez. Gracias por escuchar.

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I'm Tyler Klein, and this is Living Classical. Gentle plucked notes open Eric Chaslow's second string quartet, supporting a sustained line passed between the instruments, until petulant outbursts start interrupting the revelry, growing until they take over. Chaslow calls his approach metaclassicism. Memories of the iconic quartet's repertoire triggered obliquely, then used as a jumping-off point for something new. It's coming up in just a little bit, as well as a clarinet and piano piece built around a Korean chili paste that's sweet, savory, and spicy all at once, and an orchestral work shaped like a solar system, spinning like a hurdy-gurdy flung into space.

Music of Harrison Collins, a piece called Young Voices, and that was Brian Kaufman conducting the brass for Uncommon Times. Well, Antonio Machado's 1912 poem, Caminante No Hay Camino, tells the traveler there is no road. You make your own path as you walk, and looking back, you see only a wake fading on into the sea. Jocelyn Hagen sets those words for double choir alongside a new poem written in response by Julia Klatt Singer, the two texts tracing separate journeys that finally unite in a shared final verse. Joshua Haberman leads the Santa Fe Desert Chorale in Caminante by Jocelyn Hagen.

Jocelyn Hagen's Caminante, performed by the Santa Fe Desert Chorale, conducted by Joshua Haberman. I'm Tyler Klein, and you're listening to Living Classical, a program sharing the music being written now by the composers and performers shaping classical music today. You can learn more about the show on our website, that's livingclassicalradio.com. This next piece, Eric Chaslow's Second String Quartet, exists in two forms. There's an hour-long version for a spatialized ensemble in a gallery where players develop loops while the audience circulates. And the one that we'll hear now, which is the 15-minute concert version collated from that material. It opens playfully with gentle plucked notes supporting a poignant, sustained line before petulant outbursts begin interrupting the calm and grow into a full dichotomy between stable and unstable impulses. Chaslow calls his approach metaclassicism. Memories of the iconic quartet's repertoire obliquely triggered, then used as a springboard for something new. This is the second quartet by Eric Chaslow, performed by the Lydian String Quartet,

The second quartet by Eric Chaslow, performed by Lydian String Quartet. I'm Tyler Klein, and just ahead on Living Classical, a Korean chili paste churns into music you can almost taste, and an orchestra churns in royals like a solar system hurled into orbit.

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Music here by Helena Maria Falk with a piece of hers called Fragments, and this is the composer performing on violin.

Fragments by Helena Maria Falk. That was the composer performing on violin. So gochujang, the Korean chili paste, is sweet, savory, and spicy all at once. Three flavors that you can't quite pull apart when you taste the paste. Well, Tae-soo Kim built his piece Sweet, Savory, Spicy, with two exclamation points, around exactly that idea. A piece for clarinet and piano that changes mood continuously and capriciously. Flavors and emotions bleeding into one another. It began as something deeper, though, an exploration of Han and Hung, the sorrow and the joy that Korean traditional musicians strive to express, before Kim landed on a metaphor as playful as the music itself. Clarinetist Cecilia Kang is joined here by pianist Angela Park for Sweet, Savory, Spicy by Tae-soo Kim.

Sweet, Savory, and Spicy by Texukem. That title with two exclamation points, I should add. Clarinetist Cecilia Kong and pianist Angela Park performed. Well, music to close out this hour by Missy Mazzoli with her Sinfonia for Orbiting Spheres, which she calls Music in the Shape of a Solar System, a collection of Rococo loops twisting around one another within a larger orbit. And that word, Sinfonia, points in two directions at once, toward Baroque chamber music and toward the old Italian name for a hurdy-gurdy, that medieval instrument with its constant wheezing drone. The piece churns and roils, inching close before leaping away at breakneck speed, transforming the whole orchestra into a makeshift hurdy-gurdy flung recklessly into space. This is Sinfonia for Orbiting Spheres by Missy Mazzoli, performed by the Iceland Symphony Orchestra with Daniel Bjarnason conducting.

Daniel Bjarnason led the Iceland Symphony Orchestra in Missy Mazzoli's Sinfonia for Orbiting Spheres, closing out this hour of the show. This is Living Classical, a production of Loose Leaf Transmissions made for all ears. 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

I'm Tyler Klein, and this is Living Classical. For violinist Sarah Plum, a piece isn't finished when you learn it. Some of the works on her new album have been in her hands for a decade. She joins me on this hour of Living Classical to talk about her new album, An Expanding Distance of Multiple Voices, as well as about interpretation, advocacy, and what changes when you finally press record. The conversation starts in just a little bit.

0: Jerry Sayo's Cantus Firmus, performed by the group Latitude 49. I'm Tyler Klein, and on this hour of Living Classical, violinist Sarah Plum joins me. Praised by Textura as both an intrepid new music champion and a violin virtuoso, and known for the deep long-term collaborations that she builds with the composers whose music she premieres. Her fifth solo release, An Expanding Distance of Multiple Voices, brings together works by six composers, some longtime partners, some newer ones, all of them favorites that she's lived with across years of performance. We talk about that album, her commissioning practice, and what it means to carry a piece of music over the long haul. Well, Sarah, welcome to Living Classical. I'm very excited to have you here today.
1: I'm excited to be here. Thank you.
0: Your new album is it's full of really amazing music and some of my favorite composers making music today. And so I'm very excited to take a peek behind the curtain, I guess, to hear your thoughts about the album and some of this music. But, you know, I'd like to start off in the beginning, I guess, as it were. And so you spent this career playing the music of composers who are alive right now. And these are people that you can call and trade ideas with. And so take me back to the beginning of that. What pulled you toward the music of our time, and why did it matter to you to build a life around living composers rather than the standard violin repertoire?
1: I should start with a caveat, which is that I still play dead composers. So that's still a part of my repertoire. And I feel like I haven't recorded as much because I feel a calling to, you know, disseminate all this great music. But I feel like they help each other. So playing new music has really transformed how I interpret someone like Beethoven. You know, you're just thinking about the phrases and taking it apart and trying to look at it with a fresh voice, just thinking about structure and why you're going to do things. And then likewise, especially my long-term relationships with composers like Sidney Corbett or Mari Takano, and many others, I don't want to forget anyone. It's very similar to the kind of relationship you feel, relationship's the wrong word, but the sort of connection you feel, say, playing Mozart your whole life. You start to get a sense of, you know, articulations and phrasing and how you think it should sound and what he wants, even though, of course, you never talked to him. You know, sometimes my students will say, well, how do you know that? How do you know that that bow stroke is for Mozart and Haydn? And I'll say, you just learn gradually. You know, so that's the same thing. I have a shared language with these people that I've worked with over and over again. And I really like that. That's really great.
0: You've described this new album of yours as a meditation on interpretation and transmission, which is a word I love, by the way. And you've said that you don't see it as a retrospective, but rather as a snapshot of how you hear these pieces right now. And I think that's a really striking way to frame a record of any kind, especially a record of new music. And so what do you mean by interpretation and transmission exactly? And what made this the moment, or I guess probably a year or two ago, the moment to document where you are with this music right now?
1: Well, interpretation is just huge to me. It's just sort of the core of who I am as a musician. You know, I'm not a creative artist. I'm a recreative artist. In German, they call performers Interpreters. So literally interpreters. And they use that all the time. So that's what I want. Like, I play a variety of styles, I think, and, you know, types of composers. But there's a certain thing that I like, and I kind of know it when I see it, but it's something that I can interpret. So it's not putting my stamp on it. It's not changing it. It's kind of living with it. I always tell composers, you know, I want to know what you think. I want your opinions. I want to hear about the piece. And then I'm going to work on it really hard. And I might have to ignore what you said at some point, because I'm trying to go inside the piece and figure out what it needs. And then part of that also, when you talk about transmission, part of it is also, it sounds so political, and I don't even know if I mean it in a political way, but it's advocacy, you know? So every once in a while, you know, there's so many great new music pieces, And, you know, I'll hear something or I'll, you know, want to do something by a respected composer. And then I'll maybe order their piece. This is when I was an academic on interlibrary loan. And I'll look at it and I'll think, this isn't really me. Like, I'm a part of, a big part of what I do starts before I play a single note. It's the selection and, you know, all the Mumford is sort of an exception to that because it's been recorded many times and many times very well. But I just played it a lot and I just really wanted to record it. I really felt like I had something to say. You know, it spoke to me. I mean, Jeffrey's music is so fiendishly difficult. I think he sent it to me like over 10 years ago and I would always program it and then I wouldn't think it was ready and, you know, like, and played it many times where I said, no, you're not allowed to hear the recording, you know? So there is that, like just wanting to honor it. But for the most part, you know, a lot of the composers I play have gotten Guggenheims and Fulbrights and Barlow's and, you know, all those kind of things and have good jobs and go to all the artist residence locations, but they're far from household names. And so I feel like that's just a big part of what I do. And there's 24 hours in a day, right? All this music is really difficult. So if I was learning one thing, you're not going to be learning another. So that's the transmission part, you know, is thinking about what I can do to get those pieces out there. I'm also a teacher, you know, so I get sick of, you know, college students who need to audition for a master's program. They often need a 20th century piece or something new. And if I hear someone else playing, it's not a bad piece, but if I hear someone else playing the John Corigliano Sonata, I'm just going to hurl, like, you know, get with the program. There's so much great stuff out there. And a lot of the pieces I play are, you know, they might not sound conventional, but the technique is conventional. Like an advanced player could do them and show off, you know, like Ben Furman's piece. I hope people play that because it's difficult. You have to have a really good left hand technique. And I definitely clocked the hours learning that. But it's a fun, showy piece. Why aren't people, even if they're not new music specialists, why aren't they playing it, you know?
0: Well, let's hear some of the album. And this is from the title track, An Expanding Distance of Multiple Voices by Jeffrey Mumford. And I always love his titles, by the way. And before we hear this, what drew you to this piece in particular? And why did it feel like the one to name the record after?
1: Well, it's just the coolest name. I mean, I couldn't not, you know. I considered shortening it and then, you know, shop that around with some friends and they're like, no, you just have to go with it. I mean, I just love the title. But yeah, Jeffrey's music is very difficult, very intellectual. I mean, I believe it's 12 tone. I am talking about all this interpretation, but I don't do like formal analysis of stuff, sure. You know?
0: Yeah.
1: I got a doctorate, but it was many years ago. That's not happening. But

0: drew it to the music, that this is the sort of seeming contradiction. Oh, it's 12 tone, it's abstract, it's fiendishly difficult. The rhythms are complex. You feel like your brain hurts, when you're trying to figure it out. But that doesn't describe the music. That just describes how it's made. It's actually, to me, kind of over the top romantic, like Brahms or Berg or something, like it just, or early Schoenberg, like it just feels so expressive. And then that's really hard to do if you're going to try to do that, like even in the bitter end of recording, where, at a certain point, you just have to stop editing. I was just always going for the most legato things to really show peaks and valleys and shapes, So, yeah, I just, and I really wanted to record it just because it's so hard in, to perform. By the time you get to the last movement, it's not even that long. You're sort of already like, oh God. So I wanted to have yeah, I'm really, a lot of times it's hard to listen to yourself play, but I'm really happy with how this turned out because it's a piece I've really loved and worked on for a while.
1: Yeah, well, here it is. This is violinist Sarah Plum performing the opening movement of Geoffrey Mumford's An Expanding Distance of Multiple Voices.

That was the first movements from Geoffrey Mumford's An Expanding Distance of Multiple Voices, performed by violinist Sarah Plum. I'm Tyler Klein, and when we come back, Sarah Plum and I pick up our conversation on what it means to live with a work over years of rehearsal, performance, and recording, and where she's headed next, as well as more music from her album.

0: You're tuned to Two Living Classical, where we spend time with the music of today and the artists keeping this tradition alive and evolving. I'm Tyler Klein, and you can explore playlists and past episodes anytime at livingclassicalradio.com. This hour, I'm speaking with violinist Sarah Plum about her new album, An Expanding Distance of Multiple Voices, and that conversation continues now. So you have talked about your relationship being not just with composers, but with the actual works themselves, pieces that evolve through, in your words, dialogue, rehearsal, repeated performances, and then recordings. I suppose finally recordings, but maybe not. Maybe that's like a circular sort of thing.
1: Well, it depends. Sometimes, like Kemi Choi's piece, I recorded pretty much right after I learned it. Like I learned it and recorded it.
0: Yeah.
1: It was more of a reflective thing, like, oh, I really would like to do something definitive, you know, just because they've become so much a part of my repertoire and I like them so much. You know, this, I mean, not that I never, that's the great thing about being a one man band is if I start working on something and I'm not so into it, I don't have to do it. It's not, you know, on the ensemble schedule or whatever. But yeah, I mean, I definitely, some of it's time. You just can't play everything, but some of it's just my personality. I have no ability to understand what's so common now in the new music world is pieces that get played once. I just don't understand that. If someone's going to learn something and they play it once. So I've played a lot of pieces that were played once or twice and shelved and then sort of made them my own. Mm. So maybe these people are busy and they go on to other things, but I don't understand that. You know, the only pieces that I haven't done as many times, and I hope I change that now that I'm in Chicago, were ensemble pieces because it was just too difficult to get together when I was in Iowa.
0: So you mentioned spending 10 years with the Mumford piece that we just heard a portion of.
1: I'd have to think through it, but I started it before we moved to Chicago and we've been there for 8 years. So yeah.
0: Yeah. So when you live with a piece for that long, I've had performances of my own music where a performer will spend like 9 months with it before they premiere it. And it's just like, it turns into this, like something I could never imagine, let alone like, one friend in particular has been playing a piece of mine for over 10 years too. And it's like, that's interesting. And so for you, what changes, whether that's like it, the piece itself changing with that much time or something about you changing with that much time spent with the same piece?
1: That's such a great question. And I don't even know. I mean, I can tell you my thoughts today. I don't even know an answer to that. Like I'd probably have to go back and listen to recordings, you know? I mean, I think with Jeffrey's piece, it took me a long time to play a performance of it and feel like I really knew it, you know, that I really was on top of it. And there are fallow periods in that 10 years. So it's a part of a program you're touring and then you put it aside. Mm. But I do remember playing it along with Sydney's piece, which is on the CD, and other pieces that I'm not remembering now what they were. Can you believe that I can't remember what they were? On a concert in Mannheim, Germany, where Sydney teaches. And it was right before COVID. It was the December of 19. And I think that was the first time that I thought, okay, now I'm getting it, you know. But so a lot of it was just like a kind of mastery, you know. I mean, and then when you really, really know it, you just have much more freedom. So then maybe you start trying different things. An interesting aside, I remember when I played that, I did not know that then. Sydney knew Jeffrey, not just from the world of composition, because Sydney was an undergraduate at UC Santa Cruz, or not, UC San Diego, when Jeffrey was there getting his, I don't know, doctorate or master's. And interestingly, Sydney was a philosophy major, so I don't know even how much music he was doing then. Whether I change, I mean, definitely I'm changing, you know, my approach to stuff and technique and colors. You're always, that's what makes it fun, right? I hope I'm changing.
0: Yeah.
1: But there's a lot of options in a piece. You know, you're sort of trying to make it, you're trying to bring it off. Like sometimes you don't know until you're on stage. You can feel the audience's reaction almost. You know, is it launching or do I need to, I mean, Sydney's piece is sort of theme and variations, and his metronome markings are always like off, you know, like I just ignore them. He's probably the only composer who has things that are too slow, you know, because it's sort of classic. Yeah. That. But I wanted to not just play whatever happened. I wanted to, for the recording, it got me, you know, it's a permanent record. So it gets you to sort of pin something down. So I wanted to make a kind of proportion with the tempi. So maybe that's something that changes. And then you really, you know, when you're, when you have a lot of concerts, you just want to sound good. You don't really have time to try different things. So I hope I'm doing that. I hope I'm making things sound different or more alive, or, you know, some of that of course is just the benefits of working in a studio. You know, I don't think it's less than a live performance. I think it's just different. So I really like that you don't have to worry about stamina. And I always go in there with cuts in my mind already, you know, so we can just, and Sergei is so, he's very accommodating of me. So sometimes I just play and he doesn't even have, you know, I'll just repeat stuff or go ahead or go back because I'm trying to get into a mood, and he doesn't stop to say, you know, track one, track two. I mean, he's busy like taking notes, but of course he always is frustrated later because it takes a lot longer. You're hunting around for takes, you know.
0: I've got some more dialed up from your album with a moment from Sidney Corbett's Canticle. And this piece is In Memoriam David Foster Wallace. And while I think most people know Wallace as a novelist, like the big giant infinite jest, the inspiration for this work actually came from a book of his about math. So can you talk a little bit about how this surfaces in the music?
1: Well, I asked Sidney to write me this piece based on a Bach sonata, the second sonata, unaccompanied sonata. And I call that an ongoing project. It's the only piece so far of the six that's been written, but I would like to do something for all of them. And interestingly, and I should read the book, I haven't. He used mathematical ideas of proportion. So as I understand it, I might not have it correctly, such as the golden sequence, is it called?
0: Golden spiral? Ratio.
1: Golden ratio, yeah. And copied the Bach exactly as far as the proportions of sections. Of course, the second movement of the A minor sonata is a fugue, and this is not a fugue. But he copied these sections stylistically, completely different, but he used that as a jumping off point. And I mean, do I think about Bach when I play it? I feel like if you're going to do acoustic solo violin with, you know, double stops and sort of, Sidney has his own very individual voice, you know, which I really love, very lyrical and very interpretable, if that's a word, you know, the very linear. So I wouldn't call it traditional, but it is, you know, the playing is stuff we do every day, right?
0: Yeah.
1: You can't really think about solo violin, even that's currently, things that are currently written, without somehow thinking about Bach. So I feel the Bach in it, but it's also very pared down. You know, I've been playing his music for years, and he did have sort of a stylistic turning point with, I don't know if I can take credit for this or it was just coincidental, but with Abscondidus, the title piece for violin and cello for my first CD, recorded with Jonathan Ruck, who I'm actually working with here in Oklahoma now, of just paring everything away. He called it fragile music. So that might not seem like Bach to us because Bach is so polyphonic and contrapuntal, but it does have a sort of Baroque feel to me. So I originally wasn't going to put this piece on the CD because it's sort of long and I was thinking of more balance. And then I also had an idea of doing a polished, you know, produced and polished video where I also played Bach to pair it with the Bach. And then I just, I was considering maybe four or five other pieces, some of which weren't finished yet. And then I just really wanted to get it done. You know, I just, this had been hanging around for a while. And I put Sydney's piece in there and it felt really good. Like a touch point, you know, of something that I'm familiar with. And even though it's longer than the other pieces, it's multi-movement. So it didn't feel like it broke that pattern.
0: Well, this is the fourth movement, Fluido, from Canticle in Memoriam, David Foster Wallace, by Sydney Corbett, performed by violinist Sarah Plum.

0: That was violinist Sarah Plum from her latest album, performing the fourth movement, Fluido, from Canticle in Memoriam, David Foster Wallace, by Sydney Corbett. Well, Sarah, this has been so much fun chatting with you, and you seem like someone who is always looking toward what's being written now and what's coming up next. And so just to wrap things up, I'm curious, what's on the horizon for you? New collaborations, pieces being written for you, ideas, concerts, what's going on?
1: Well, the smartest thing I ever did was move to Chicago because I have so many great people to work with. And right now, a relatively new PhD candidate at University of Chicago, Jack Herskovitz, is writing me a piece that I'm going to do with Rose Wollman. She's the violist in Colorado. Charlene Klugel and I, she's a great violinist, used to play in Fifth House Ensemble. We have a duo concert coming up at the Checkout in Chicago on September 19th. And we don't have a final program yet, but we're definitely going to do Mari Takano's piece from my CD and a piece by duo by Jesse Montgomery. And I think a duo by Teksu Kim that I did with Yvonne. And then at the end of September, even though we may have to move the date to October, we're doing this residency at Illinois State. I'm playing with Diane Phoenix and Carl Donikowski, and it's a program based on Polish poetry. So a piece by Carl Schimmel, a piece by Anya Vu, which we premiered last year in Virginia, beautiful string trio. And I'm hoping to do a solo piece, really neat solo piece for scordatura violin by Alex Stevenson, who teaches there. And then Mari Takano just finished writing me like a monster sonata, like a major violin sonata, five movements, based on the Bartok second violin sonata. And so we're going to, we're still putting together concerts with my pianist, Timothy Lovelace. He teaches at University of Minnesota. Just those two pieces. We may have room for something else, but they're both kind of monumental. And that's just so exciting. I mean,
0: oh yeah,
1: her music is so exciting, and she definitely deserves to be better known. And it's a part of this whole Students of Ligeti thing. So Bartok, as a Hungarian composer, really inspired her. And then I have a new duo partner, Shannon Wettstein. I don't know if you know her. She has a lot of new music because I'm doing so much in Michigan now. That's where she lives. And we're shopping around a program which I'm so excited about, the Shostakovich Sonata and the Ostvolskaya Sonata. And then we'll have a third piece, probably maybe a piece Asnat wrote for viola and piano. I also do viola. And I think, I think that's it for now. My good friend Laurie Schwartz is a sort of a new media composer based in Berlin. And there's a great piece, you know, she has stuff with video, so it's not on any of my CDs, but there's a great piece with her. It's about, not to go into too much detail, about English suffragette Emily Donaldson, who inadvertently killed herself by demonstrating at a race, horse race. So she was trampled by a horse. Anyway, it's on YouTube if anyone wants to see it. She's working on a piece for me. So yeah, I mean, it's I'm sure there's people I'm forgetting, but it feels, I love playing solo things, of course. That was a really great time in my life where it was just, you know, I had a Prius, just get in the car and drive someplace, do a residency. You didn't need much, you know. I even did concerts where I brought my own speakers and everything with me, so you could just do like a black box theater. But it's so great to have all these great collaborators now.
0: Yeah, it's an amazing list of things coming up in just like the next couple months. So
1: I know. I mean, it's, oh, and then completely, different, a dead composer, but very fascinating. Tonight here at the University of Oklahoma Summer String Seminar, we have a faculty concert, and I'm playing this stunning piece by a French composer. I don't know if you're familiar with. Her name is Mel Bonis, and she lived from, 1857 to 1935 or something. And it's just, it was written in 1905, piano quartet. And it's just, you know, has a very French sound, obviously, but also very individual. And really, I knew her name, but was not familiar with her work. So I'm really excited to be doing that too. So maybe that's a little similar, even though it's, you know, that composer, it's still finding interesting pieces and maybe interesting juxtapositions and seeing what happens with that.
0: Yeah, for sure. Well, Sarah, thank you so much for your time today. Thanks for what you do for composers and contemporary music, and congrats on your new album.
1: And send me music. If you have violin music, send me music, you know.
0: Yeah, we'll talk.
1: I'm always, it is like an ongoing thing.
0: Yeah, for sure.
1: Which makes it fun.
0: Sarah Plum's new album is called An Expanding Distance of Multiple Voices, out now on Blue Griffin Recordings or wherever you stream or download music. And you can learn more about Sarah and hear more of her music at sarahplum.com. And I will be sharing more moments from her album in the weeks and months to come here on Living Classical. I'm Tyler Klein, and we'll wrap up this edition of the program with A Place Towards Other Places, a work by composer Erik Helgason, born from recording and transcribing the sounds of two contrasting places, the urban clatter of San Francisco and the pristine parkland across the bay, and both the solo clarinet's entire vocabulary from those recordings. The very opening merges a city foghorn with the call of some mysterious animal in Muir Woods. And from there, the piece drifts between oscillating trills, clarion calls, and swelled sustains in a nonlinear journey reminiscent of Takemitsu's music. Clarinetist Eric Umbel performs.

A Place Toward Other Places by Aaron Helgeson, performed by clarinetist Eric Umbel, wrapping up this edition of the program. This is Living Classical, a production of Loose Leaf Transmissions made for all ears. I'm your host, Tyler Klein. 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

The Finnish-born conductor Esa-Pekka Salonen, who recently finished up a tenure at the Los Angeles Philharmonic, now the music director of the San Francisco Symphony, but here leading the Bavarian Radio Symphony Orchestra in the Steppes of Central Asia by Alexander Borodin. 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First thing in the morning, the last thing you want is a surprise. But if it's musical, then we don't mind it so much. The Symphony No. 94, the famous Surprise Symphony. If you've never heard it before, keep on listening. You'll get the surprise. Music by Joseph Haydn with the Vienna Philharmonic, led by Leonard Bernstein.

We usually think of Mozart having the outrageous sense of humor for a composer in the 18th century. Well, it turns out Joseph Haydn had quite a bit of a sense of humor, too. Quite often he displayed that in his music, and most famously in his Symphony No. 94, the so-called Surprise Symphony, because of that loud chord in the second movement. Joseph Haydn's music with the Vienna Philharmonic, led by Leonard Bernstein, on 89.9 WDAV. 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Good morning. I'm Ted Weiner. Next, some delightful American music from Mark O'Connor. The movement Summer from the American Seasons. Mr. O'Connor is the violinist with the Metamorphosis Chamber Orchestra, led by Scott Yeo.

Well, school is back in session and summer is winding down, but we still get some summer music, Summer from the American Seasons by Mark O'Connor. He was also the violinist with the Metamorphosis Chamber Orchestra led by Scott Yole.

Always a pleasure to share the music with you. I'm Ted Weiner. This is 89.9 WDAV, classical music when you need it most. Well, Jean Francois, famous name in French literature and history, was a French-speaking medieval historian from the late 14th century, served as the inspiration for this concert overture, Froissart, by Edward Elgar. The New Zealand Symphony Orchestra, led by James Judd.

Good morning. I'm Ted Weiner. This is Classical Public Radio, 89.9 WDAV, WDAV HD1 Davidson, and globally through our web stream, WDAV.org. Here's the violin concerto by Fritz Kreisler. Gil Shaham is the soloist with the Orpheus Chamber Orchestra.

In his many concerts and recitals, Fritz Kreisler quite often played his own works, but he passed them off as being long-lost works of the past masters. He didn't want the audiences or critics to feel he was full of himself playing mostly his own music, but he was quite a composer as well as one of the finest violinists of his time. Originally attributing this violin concerto via Vivaldi has nothing to do with Vivaldi, if you know Vivaldi's sound. The Violin Concerto by Fritz Kreisler, Gil Shaham the soloist with the Orpheus Chamber Orchestra on 89.9 WDAV and WDAV.org. Well, Paul Vernitsky, forgotten today, but very well known in the time of Haydn, Mozart, and Beethoven, very well respected musician and conductor. And we still have some of his music recorded, his symphony in D major, Paul Vernitsky, with the North German Radio Philharmonic, led by Howard Griffiths.

He was born the same year as Mozart, Paul Wernitzky, Bohemian-born, a musician, a good friend in Vienna to the likes of Haydn, Mozart, and even Beethoven. Yes, Beethoven preferred Wernitzky to conduct his concerts. We heard the music of Paul Wernitzky, his symphony in D major. The North German Radio Philharmonic was led by Howard Griffiths. A very good morning to you. I'm Ted Weiner, and this is 89.9 WDAV and WDAV.org. Even though Miles Hoffman has left us in body, in spirit, he will always be with us. His A Minute with Miles modules can still be heard if you go to the WDAV website, WDAV.org, and click on the menu and programs, and then A Minute with Miles. You can enjoy Miles Hoffman whenever you want, on demand. Giovanni Bottesini was a master of the double bass. Thomas Martin was the double bass soloist with Jose Luis Garcia violin, and Andrew Litton leading the English Chamber Orchestra.

Giovanni Bottesini was a master of the double bass, and we heard this concertante for double bass, violin, and orchestra by Bottesini. Thomas Martin was the double bass soloist with Jose Luis Garcia violin, and Andrew Litton leading the English Chamber Orchestra.

It's always a pleasure to spend some time with you in the morning with the music on 89.9 WDAV and WDAV.org. Good morning, I'm Ted Weiner. Next, the Arab Caprice by the Spanish composer Francisco Terrega with the guitarist Jason Vio.

Good morning. I'm Ted Weiner, and this is Classical Public Radio, 89.9 WDAV, WDAV HD1 Davidson, and WDAV.org. And it was in the late 1940s that Benjamin Britten wrote an orchestral work by commission by the BBC, Young Person's Guide to the Orchestra. We hear the Royal Philharmonic Orchestra, led by André Previn.

Written for an educational film produced by the BBC, the music still today gives us an excellent guide to the orchestra, The Young Person's Guide to the Orchestra by Benjamin Britten. The Royal Philharmonic Orchestra, led by Andre Previn in this work, based on a theme by Henry Purcell. Next on Classical Public Radio, 89.9 WDAV, the Symphony No. 28 in A Major by Joseph Haydn, the Academy of Ancient Music, led by Christopher Hogwood.

He pretty much invented the long form of the orchestral symphony, Joseph Haydn. We heard his Symphony No. 28 in A major with the Academy of Ancient Music led by Christopher Hogwood. And wishing you a very pleasant good morning, I'm Ted Weiner, and you are listening to Classical Public Radio 89.9 WDAV. Franz Schubert never got around to writing a violin concerto per se. This is about the closest he could come to that. A little concert piece in D major, music by Franz Schubert with Paul Guggenberger with the Vienna Ensemble.

There is no indication that this concert piece in D major by Franz Schubert was intended to be part of a larger, say, violin concerto. No indication of that. Just a short little piece that Schubert felt like composing. Paul Guggenberger was the violinist with the Vienna Ensemble here on 89.9 WDAV and WDAV.org.

Good morning, I'm Ted Weiner. Here's a popular piece by the American composer Ferdi Groffé from his Grand Canyon Suite, arguably the most popular segment of that suite, On the Trail, with the Seattle Symphony, led by Gerard Schwartz.

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Good morning, I'm Ted Weiner. Next, a piece entitled Ramuncho, Overture on Popular Basque Themes by Gabriel Pierne, the BBC Philharmonic, led by Juanjo Mena.

Oh, a rousing and exciting work by the French composer Gabriel Pierne, Ramoncho, overture on popular Basque themes. We heard the BBC Philharmonic, led by Juanjo Mina, on 89.9 WDAV and WDAV.org. Franz Liszt wrote a number of Hungarian rhapsodies both for piano and orchestra. Many of the piano versions became orchestrated by Liszt and others. Here we have a string arrangement by Peter Wolf of the Liszt Hungarian Rhapsody No. 9, Carnival in Pest, with the Franz Liszt Chamber Orchestra.

A string orchestra arrangement by Peter Wolf of the Franz Liszt Hungarian Rhapsody No. 9, known as Carnival in Pest, with the Franz Liszt Chamber Orchestra, led by Janos Rola. A very good morning to you. I'm Ted Weiner, and this is Classical Public Radio, 89.9 WDAV, WDAV.org, classical music when you need it most. Next, the Guitar Quintet No. 3 in B-flat by Luigi Boccherini. Pepe Romero is the guitarist with the Academy of St. Martin in the Fields Chamber Ensemble.

The Italian-born Luigi Boccherini served the Madrid court for many years, and in the court he wrote many works for guitar and strings. This guitar quintet number 3 in B-flat, played by guitarist Pepe Romero and the Academy of St. Martin in the Fields Chamber Ensemble on 89.9 WDAV, WDAV.org. Good morning, I'm Ted Weiner. Next, the Slavonic Rhapsody No. 3, Opus 45, by Antonín Dvořák, the Slovak Philharmonic Orchestra, led by Zdeněk Košler.

From the earlier part of the 20th century, the French-born Argentinian musician, famous for his tangos, Carlos Gardel, and his most famous tango, Por Una Cabeza, By a Head. This recording was used in the Al Pacino movie Scent of a Woman with guitarist Milos Karalic and the European Film Studio Philharmonic Orchestra. 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Good morning, I'm Ted Weiner. Next, from the 20th century Swedish composer Gunnar Dufourmery, his Pastoral Suite.

From the 20th century Swedish composer Gunnar de Frumeri, his pastoral suite, Kathleen Rudolph was the featured flutist with the CBC Vancouver Orchestra of Canada, led by Mario Bernardi, on 89.9 WDAV and WDAV.org. Our fine morning continues with music by George Friedrich Handel, musicians of the Brook Street Band, an all-female ensemble, with the Opus 2 No. 3 Trio Sonata in B-flat by Handel.

The ladies of the small chamber ensemble, the Brook Street Band, with the Opus 2 No. 3 Trio Sonata in B-flat by George Friedrich Handel. Good morning, I'm Ted Weiner, and this is Classical Public Radio, 89.9 WDAV and WDAV.org. A nonette, an ensemble of nine players, pulled together in 1885 by Charles Gounod for the Petite Symphony for Winds. We hear Mark Growls, the featured flutist, with the Waterloo Chamber Orchestra, led by Ulysses Waterloo.

It seems only natural that Ulysses Waterlow should be conducting the Waterloo Chamber Orchestra, featuring flutist Mark Growles and the Petite Symphony for Winds by Charles Gounod.

Always a pleasure to share some morning music with you. I'm Ted Weiner, and this is Classical Public Radio, 89.9 WDAV and WDAV.org. Known for his film scores, Franz Waxman also wrote some other works, such as The Carmen Fantasy, based on themes from Georges Bizet's most popular work, the opera Carmen. Matthew Lipman is the violist with pianist Henry Kramer.

native of Durham, North Carolina. He was only 51 when he died unexpectedly back in 2016, the pianist Greg McCallum, performing music by Mozart, the Sonata No. 9 in D major, Kershaw Listing 311. Good morning, I'm Ted Weiner, and this is Classical Public Radio, 89.9 WDAV, WDAV HD1 Davidson, and globally through our web stream at WDAV.org. Music of the French composer Darius Milhaud. Next, the Apotheosis of Molière, a suite after Baptiste Arnett, the New London Orchestra led by Ronald Corp.

A musical homage to the father of French comedy Molière, the apotheosis of Molière. Suite after Baptiste Anet, music by Darius Milhaud, with the London Orchestra, the New London Orchestra, led by Ronald Corp, here on 89.9 WDAV and WDAV.org. Moving along to the music of George Frideric Handel from Canada, the Aradia Ensemble, led by Kevin Mallon, the Opus 6, No. 8 Concerto Grosso in C minor.

Based in Toronto, Canada, the Aradia Ensemble, led by Kevin Mallon. We heard them with the music of Handel, the Concerto Grosso in C minor, the Opus 6 No. 8 Concerto on 89.9 WDAV and WDAV.org. Your classical companion for your morning, and a very good morning to you. I'm Ted Weiner. Murray Pariah is at the piano next with the Sonata No. 2 in A major, Opus 2 No. 2 by Beethoven.

A beloved name in the world of piano performance, Murray Pariah. We heard him play Beethoven, the Sonata No. 2 in A Major, Opus 2 No. 2.

Always a pleasure to be here, sharing the music with you on a morning. I'm Ted Weiner, and this is Classical Public Radio, 89.9 WDAV, WDAV HD1 Davidson, and heard all around the globe through our web stream, wdav.org. The Danish violinist Nikolai Znaider is next with the Bavarian Radio Symphony Orchestra, led by the late Maurice Janssens. This is the second movement to the Violin Concerto No. 2 in G minor by Sergei Prokofiev.

Good morning, I'm Ted Weiner, and this is your classical companion for your morning, Classical Public Radio, 89.9 WDAV, WDAV HD1 Davidson, and heard all around the globe through our web stream at wdav.org. Franz Schubert wrote hundreds of songs or lieder, and many of them have been transcribed for other instruments, including The Pigeon Post. We hear cellist Hamilton Heifetz with pianist Harold Gray.

The Pigeon Post, just one of hundreds of songs or lieder written by Franz Schubert, many of those songs transcribed for other instruments other than the human voice, and an instrument that is often described as being like the human voice, the cello. We heard Hamilton Heifetz, the cellist, with pianist Harold Gray. This is 89.9 WDAV, WDAV.org. Joseph Haydn was a hero to many in his day, that goes without saying. But over in the court of Madrid, the Italian-born composer Luigi Boccherini was, he held Haydn on a pedestal, so much so that Boccherini's own musicians in the Madrid court used to snicker behind his back and refer to him as Mrs. Haydn. We'll hear the Symphony No. 17 by Luigi Boccherini, the New Berlin Chamber Orchestra led by Michael Erksleben.

The Symphony No. 17 in C minor, the Opus 41 Symphony by Luigi Boccherini, the New Berlin Chamber Orchestra, led by Michael Erichsleben. A very good morning to you. I'm Ted Weiner, and you are listening to your favorite music, your classical companion on Classical Public Radio, 89.9 WDAV, WDAV.org. We next hear the Act II music from the ballet Coppelia by Leo Delibes, the Lyon Opera Orchestra, led by Kent Nagano.

Kent Nagano led the Lyon Opera Orchestra with the Act II ballet music from Coppelia by Leo Delibe. 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I'm Ted Weiner.

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The Sinfonia to the Oratorio Hagar and Ishmael Banished by Alessandro Scarlatti, Ottavio D'Antoni leading Accademia Bizantina, and before that we heard the Responsory, A Great Sign Appeared in Heaven by Ignacio de Jerusalem, who made his fame for the most part by working in the New World in Mexico City. We heard Chanticleer and the Chanticleer Sinfonia. And you are listening to Biscuits and Bach this morning on 89.9 and WDAV.org. Good morning. Glad you're tuned in. I'm Rachel Stewart, and we've got a morning filled with music by Bach and other Baroque composers. We'll be enjoying that until 11 o'clock. Music by Bach is next, and this is something that he wrote as demanding practice for his eldest son, Wilhelm Friedemann Bach. He was training him to be a great organist. This is the Trio Sonata in D, and we hear a version that is not for organ, played by Ars Rediviva.

one of those next. It's called the Prussian Sonata No. 5, and it'll be performed by John Mendel, who plays an 11-string arch guitar, which is a hybrid instrument invented in 1980 that combines the extended range of a Renaissance lute with the projection of a modern guitar.

The Prussian Sonata No. 5 by Carl Philipp Emanuel Bach, played on an 11-string arch guitar by John Mendel. And the arch guitar is a relatively new invention, invented in 1980, in fact, and it combines characteristics of the lute and the guitar. 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I'm Rachel Stewart, glad to be with you on this Sunday. The Children's Theater of Charlotte got its start shortly after World War II, and after many years on Moorhead Street, the theater company moved to Imagineon, where they've been delighting audiences since 2005. Children's Theater of Charlotte Artistic Director Adam Burke is on the latest episode of Piedmont Arts, talking about their exciting new season. You'll also get a preview of our region's other theatrical offerings, plus a quick look at even more events and activities with fanfare. 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Johann Georg Pisendel was one of the greatest German violinists of the Baroque era. He was a close friend of Vivaldi. And we're going to hear some of his music next. It's his Concerto in D for violin, two oboes, two horns, strings, and basso continuo. Virtuosi Saxony is led by Ludwig Gutler.

Pisendel's Concerto in D for violin, two oboes, two horns, strings, and basso continuo here on Biscuits and Bach on 89.9 and WDAV.org. Virtuosi Saxony was led by Ludwig Guttler. Thanks for tuning in this morning. We get to enjoy Bach's music and other Baroque composers until 11, and we do this every Sunday on Biscuits and Bach. Coming up at 8, the organ is in the spotlight, and it is a familiar favorite by Bach today, so stay tuned for that. Here's something by Domenico Scarlatti, who wrote 550 plus sonatas for the keyboard. This is his sonata in A minor, and Beatrice Long is at the piano.

The Sonata in A Minor by Domenico Scarlatti with Beatrice Long at the piano. This is Biscuits and Bach on Classical Public Radio, 89.9 WDAV, WDAV HD1 Davidson, and WDAV.org. And our Sunday Baroque Pipes feature is just ahead. Today's day sponsor is the Hedgepeth family, in honor of Marilyn Turner Hedgepeth. Well, for our Baroque Pipes feature this morning, we're going to hear what some would argue is the most famous piece of organ music ever written, thanks to the never-ending pop culture references to it. This is the Toccata in Fugue in D minor by Johann Sebastian Bach, possibly written around 1708 in Weimar. The original has never been found, and the piece survived because of a copy made by Johannes Rink, who was a German composer and organist who's remembered today for the meticulous copies he made of many works, including those by Bach. Let's enjoy the Toccata in Fugue in D minor with Simon Preston playing the organ of the Kreuzberg Church in Bonn, Germany.

Johann Sebastian Bach's Toccata and Fugue in D minor, maybe the most famous organ piece ever. We heard Simon Preston playing the organ of the Kreuzberg Church in Bonn, Germany. And that is our Sunday Baroque Pipes feature for this morning on Biscuits and Bach. I hope you enjoyed it. 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And just a reminder that we have a blog at our website. It's called Of Note, and it's a great place for classical music news and features. This week, we've got posts from General Manager Frank Dominguez, as well as our summer interns, who've been an important part of the WDAV team these past few months. 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We have music next by Jean-Ferry Rabel, who was born in 1666. He was a young protege of the old master Jean-Baptiste Lully, and like his master, served many years in the court of Louis XIV, the Sun King. This is called Countryside Pleasures, a suite by Rabel, and the Arian Baroque Orchestra is led by Daniel Cuillet.

Countryside Pleasures, a suite by French composer Jean-Ferry Rebel with the Arion Baroque Orchestra led by Daniel Couillet. We'll have more French music in just a moment. 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Music next by Heinrich Ignaz Bieber. This is the Fanfare No. 4 performed by the English Concert led by Andrew Manzi.

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The overture to Hippolytus Anaerisia

0: And that's by Johann Sebastian Bach, the Orchestral Suite No. 1 in C, La Petite Band performing. 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Just ahead, something from a harpsichord concerto by Richter. And coming up in about 20 or 25 minutes, we'll have our Bach cantata for the morning.
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The finale from the harpsichord concerto in E minor by Franz Xaver Richter. Wojciech Szpierny was at the harpsichord and also leading the Czech Chamber Philharmonic. 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I'm Rachel Stewart. It's great to be with you, as always, on this Sunday morning. And we have a Bach cantata for today coming up in, about 12 minutes or so. It's his cantata 137. Today's day sponsor is the Hedgepeth family, in honor of Marilyn Turner Hedgepeth. We're going to hear music next by Gottfried Heinrich Stürzel. It's the Concerto Grosso in D for four choirs of trumpets, flute, oboe, bassoon, strings, and continuo. And we'll hear the Paillard Chamber Orchestra, led by Philippe Caillard, who just celebrated his 102nd birthday this past July 31st.

the Concerto Grosso in D for four choirs of trumpets, flute, oboe, bassoon, strings, and continuo by Gottfried Heinrich Stürzel. And we heard the Paillard Chamber Orchestra led by Philippe Caillard, who is a distinguished and multifaceted French musical figure who just celebrated his 102nd birthday. The birthday was July 31st. 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We have music next by Bach, written for this particular day of the year, the 12th Sunday after Trinity, in the liturgical calendar. This was first presented August 19th, 1725 in Leipzig, and it's Bach's Cantata 137, Praise the Lord, Almighty God. Alan Berjus is the soprano, Paul S. Wood the alto, Kurt Ekelius is the tenor, and Albert Hardinger is the bass. We'll hear Concertus Musicus of Vienna and the Tolstoy's Choir, all led by Nicholas Harnoncourt.

Johann Sebastian Bach's Cantata 137, Praise the Lord, Almighty King. We heard soprano Alan Berjus, alto Paul S. Wood, tenor Kurt Ekelöse, and bass Albert Hardinger, with Concinus Musicus of Vienna and the Turtles Boys Choir, led by Nicholas Harnoncourt. That is music that Bach wrote for this particular day of the year, the 12th Sunday after Trinity in the liturgical calendar. And the first performance happened in Leipzig on August 19th, 1725.

Here's some music from a Heartland Baroque album called The Benevolent Monarch, music of the 17th century House of Habsburg. And members of Heartland Baroque have close ties to Mecklenburg County and the Charlotte area. We'll hear music by Johann Rosenmuller next, the Sonata No. 3 for violin and bassoon. Again, it's Heartland Baroque.

The Sonata No. 3 for Violin and Bassoon by Johann Rosenmuller, and we heard Heartland Baroque performing that one. This is Biscuits and Bach on 89.9 and WDAV.org, and we've got music from Bach's Cello Suite No. 6 coming up next, but it'll be played on the guitar. 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

0: Gavotte's 1 and 2 and Gigue from the cello suite number 6 by Johann Sebastian Bach. That was performed on the guitar by Stephen Hancoff, and that was his own arrangement. 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

That's Telemann's Viola Concerto in G, which is widely considered to be the very first viola concerto. Louise Schulman was the soloist with the Orchestra of St. Luke's. And you're listening to Biscuits and Bach this morning on Classical Public Radio, 89.9 WDAV, WDAV HD1 Davidson, and WDAV.org. 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You can look forward to music by one of Bach's sons and by Bach himself. But first, we've got music by one of Bach's musical idols, Dietrich Buxtehude. Bach once walked over 250 miles just to hear Buxtehude play. This is the Buxtehude Sonata No. 7, and it's performed by Ensemble Vermilion.

The Sonata No. 7, Opus 1 by Dietrich Buxtehude, and that was performed by Ensemble Vermilion, which is an ensemble that has connections to Davidson and the Charlotte area. 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We're enjoying all this music by Bach and Baroque composers this morning. But on the weekdays in the noon hour, you can enjoy music from Mozart's time. The Mozart Cafe is open every Monday through Friday in the noon hour with music by Mozart and his contemporaries. I'm Rachel Stewart. I get to share that time with you, so I certainly hope you'll plan to stop by as we head into the working week. Here's something from the 2019 album called Sisters Face to Face, The Bach Legacy in Women's Hands. This is C.P.E. Bach's Sonata in C. We're going to hear the first movement, and we'll hear the Raritan players, who are Rebecca Sipes, who plays harpsichord, and Yiheng Yang, who plays forte piano.

Carl Philipp Emanuel Bach's Sonata in C opening movement and an unusual arrangement for harpsichord and forte piano. The Raritan players performed. They are harpsichordist Rebecca Sipes and forte pianist Yiheng Yang. 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Here's something from a recent recording on the Harmonia Mundi label of the Gluck opera Orfeo and Eurydice. We're going to hear ballet music from the opera with Les Arts Florissants led by Paul Agnew.

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Bach's Trio Sonata No. 6 in G, featuring oboist Heinz Holliger, violist Tobias Zimmermann, harpsichordist Christian Jacotet, and cellist Tomas Dominga. We have time for one more selection on Biscuits and Bach this morning, and it is by Johann Christoph Petzl, Three Sonatinas, featuring the trumpeter Thierry Kahn and the Chamber Orchestra of Bourgogne.

0: Three Sonatinas by Johann Christoph Petzl. Thierry Kahn was the trumpeter with the Chamber Orchestra of Bourgogne. That's our last one for Biscuits and Bach this morning. Thanks for being here. Biscuits and Bach airs every Sunday, 7 to 11, and we feature music by Bach and other Baroque composers. I'm Rachel Stewart. It's been great to spend the time with you. I hope you'll spend time with Lauren Rico. She is coming in at noon with WDAV by request, and she'll have more music into the afternoon, as will Kristen Crumpler. In just a moment, we join the service from Davidson College Presbyterian Church.
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0: 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Today, Pastor Peter Henry will deliver the sermon entitled Local Royalty. The music director is David Brinson, and the associate music director is Sarah Lynch.
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2: 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Welcome to a jam session of the Holy Spirit. We are listening for the rhythm, O Spirit. Just follow the lead of Jesus. Help us to find your groove, O Jesus. No matter what you expected from the God of surprises, help us improvise as you guide us, O God. Let us sing together hymn number 35.

please join me in our unison prayer of confession. Holy God, we know that in you we find the leader to our music. You call us to swing in time with your rhythm, but we don't always listen well. We are often set in our own patterns. Improv does not come easy and does not always make room for others, even if you have called them to the song. Enable us to sense your syncopation and jam with Jesus, whose love invites everyone to join in the music of love and mercy. Let us continue our prayers in silence.

Amen. All of us play wrong notes at times. Sometimes we are discordant on purpose, and sometimes by accident. The good news is that Jesus does not dismiss us from the song. I declare to you that in Jesus Christ, we are forgiven. Thanks be to God. Amen.

The peace of Jesus Christ is not like what the world gives, where the world plays blue notes. In Jesus, it is blue like jazz. The peace of our Lord Jesus Christ be with you. Let us stand and share signs of Christ's peace with one another. Grace and peace to you, and welcome to worship at Davidson College Presbyterian Church. Whether you are joining us online or in person, we are glad to have you worshiping with us today. We'd love to know that you're here and how best to connect with you, so I invite you now to fill out the friendship pads found at the ends of your pews, and you can pass them around now to fill out. Leading us in worship this morning are Pastor Peter Henry, who is preaching, David Brinson, Sarah Lynch, and our DCPC jazz musicians are leading us in music. And I'm Caitlin Zold, Associate Pastor for Campus Ministry here, and I'm serving as liturgist today alongside David Gilpin. We have a couple of announcements for you this week. The first is that the Social Justice and Community Mission Committees invite you to a viewing of the documentary Sentenced on Friday, August 28th at 6:30 p.m. in the Congregation House. This impactful film, produced by the Curry Foundation in conjunction with the Children's Literacy Project, explains the problem of illiteracy, its impact on children and adults, and how we can be part of the solution. There will be pizza and time for a brief discussion following the movie. And there is childcare available. Please sign up via Realm or by contacting the church office. And then on August 30th, we are gathering with our neighbors from Davidson Presbyterian for a combined worship service here in our sanctuary at 10 a.m. And then at 3:30 that afternoon, we will gather with them again for an ice cream social and a hymn sing led by Daniel Heath, Associate Chaplain at Davidson College, Mitzi Nelson, Director of Music at Davidson Presbyterian, and our own David Brinson. We hope you'll plan to join us that day for both worship and the hymn sing. And finally, you are invited to the next installment of DCPC Conversations entitled The Good Citizen, a conversation about Christian values and civic life. As we celebrate the 250th anniversary of our Declaration of Independence, we are reminded of some important questions. What does it mean to be a citizen? What are our rights and responsibilities as citizens? And how might we best educate young people for citizenship? This and more at the next DCPC Conversations on August 30th at 11:30 a.m. Register today by using the QR code in your announcement sheet. Those being all of our announcements, let us turn to God in our unison prayer for illumination. Let us pray together. Come, O Holy Spirit, we need your guidance to hear the notes and to join in the song. Enable us to hear fully so that we might live faithfully as part of the ensemble that assembles to sing your praises. Amen. At this time, I'd like to invite the children forward for a moment with Pastor Peter.

0: Good morning. It's good to see you, and thank you for coming up. I know that some of you have started school in the last week or so, and I also know that some of the students that our church members know are beginning school next week. They're part of a program called Los Amigos Tutoring. They're at Huntersville Elementary, and their school doesn't start for a few more days. And one of the things that we as a congregation do to support some of our neighbors is to provide backpacks with those school supplies that I bet some of you have already gone out to buy with your parents or your parents already bought for you. And we talked a little bit about that last week. And what I wanted to do today was to have a special prayer for these backpacks and for the people who are going to receive them. And I have two things I want to do. I want you to be a part of the prayer, and these are the two things. Number one, when you guys think about a new school year, what are things that you are hoping for your new school year? I'm not looking for a right answer, but when you start a new year, go to a new classroom, new school, whatever, what are you hoping for? What's something you want? Yeah.
1: New friends.
0: New friends, all right. What else are you hoping for?
1: Making more friends than I did in kindergarten.
0: All right, new friends, more friends, yeah. Yeah, being nice to people, and I assume people being nice back to you would be something you're hoping for. How about other folks? What are you hoping for at the new school year? I know I used to hope that I'd have a teacher who'd be nice to me. Right? It helps not to be scared when you go into the classroom. And I have to say that for me, I always hoped that there would be lots of recess and people who would want to play kickball. That was our game back in the day. Well, I want to include these prayers for friends, these prayers for kindness, these prayers for teachers as part of our blessing on the backpacks and for students. And you've probably seen it before when we have a special day where people are being lifted up for something like becoming a member of the church or being willing to be what we call an officer. The high schoolers, when they went out to go serve people in Virginia, we had something called the laying on of hands. People came forward and they put their hands on them. It's a sign that they're not alone. So here's what we're going to do today. I want you guys to come a little closer and reach out and put your hand on that backpack. Come over here, bud. You can come. You want to cram around this side? Okay, it's cool. All right. And this backpack represents all those backpacks. And of course, we're thinking about whoever's going to get this as we pray. So if you'll pray with me. We are thankful, O God, that we know ourselves touched and loved by you. Grateful for all the ways that our church family helps us to know that. Today, as we reach out hands to this backpack, we are thinking not just of the child who will receive this. We're thinking about all the students who will receive these backpacks. We pray for them. We pray for new friends, for more friends. We pray for kindness. We pray that they would be kind, and we pray for their teachers who get to shape them and nurture them and love them and support them. So be with those students, be with their teachers, be with everyone who gets to help them to learn and to be loved. And we ask this in Jesus' name, amen. Amen. Thank you all for coming up. You can head back to your seats.
2: Our first reading from the Bible today is from the Gospel of Matthew. Jesus is reminding his disciples once again that what they say is reflective of who they are and what they believe. Listen to the Word of God. Then Jesus called the crowd to him and said to them, "Listen and understand. It is not what goes into the mouth that defiles a person, but it is what comes out of the mouth that defiles." Then the disciples approached and said to him, "Do you know that the Pharisees took offense when they heard what you said?" He answered, "Every plant that my heavenly Father has not planted will be uprooted. Let them alone. They are blind guides of the blind. And if one blind person guides another, both will fall into the pit." But Peter said to him, "Explain this parable to us." Then he said, "Are you also still without understanding? Do you not see that whatever goes into the mouth enters the stomach and goes out into the sewer? But what comes out of the mouth proceeds from the heart, and this is what defiles. For out of the heart come evil intentions, murder, adultery, sexual immorality, theft, false witness, slander. These are what defile a person. But to eat with unwashed hands does not defile. This is the word of the Lord.

Grace and peace. It's good to see you all this morning here at Davidson College Presbyterian Church. I'm glad you found some parking in the midst of a lot of vehicles with bike trailers and bike racks on them. And I hope that at some point later today, you might get to enjoy the spectacle of our neighbors completing rides of anywhere from 35 up to, I think, almost 100 miles today, raising money for charity. It's a wonderful day here in Davidson. Wonderful day here in our sanctuary, thanks to the blessing of our music ministry, including our jazz ensemble for today. I do trust at some point following worship, you'll offer some personal thanks to people who regularly bring their gift of music to us in worship. Those of you who were here last Sunday might have found the liturgy somewhat familiar today. I told you we would use the exact same prayers, and we did. And it included the exact same typo in the prayer of confession. At least I am consistent in the error of my ways. But I heard some of you improvise as you took the word improvision and made it improvisation. So good for you for modeling the leadership of the Holy Spirit. We turn now to our reading from 1 Peter. It was written to Christians who were spread out around the Mediterranean Sea, probably sometime in the first century CE. The writer seems to be offering a bit of a pick-me-up, an attaboy, just stick with it, remember the Titans kind of pep talk. It includes several metaphors, biblical references, a strong sense of purpose, including a beautifully evocative image of Christians being fed by a mothering God through breastfeeding. We occasionally quote from this passage in the opening lines of our baptisms, and today I also ask you not to be put off by the phrase holy nation. This is not Christian nationalism. That was not the way of Jesus or of his first followers. But listen now to the word of God as we sit in on this halftime speech by a master motivator and a Christian coach. And I'm going to read verses 1 through 10. Like newborn infants, long for the pure spiritual milk, so that by it you may grow into salvation, if indeed you have tasted that the Lord is good. Come to him, a living stone, though rejected by mortals, yet chosen and precious in God's sight. And like living stones, let yourselves be built into a spiritual house, to be a holy priesthood, to offer spiritual sacrifices acceptable to God through Jesus Christ. For it stands in Scripture, see, I am laying in Zion a stone, a cornerstone chosen and precious, and whoever believes in him will not be put to shame. To you then who believe, he is precious, but for those who do not believe, the stone that the builders rejected has become the very head of the corner, and a stone that makes them stumble, a rock that makes them fall. They stumble because they disobey the word as they were destined to do, but you are a chosen race, a royal priesthood, a holy nation, God's own people, in order that you may proclaim the mighty acts of him who called you out of darkness into his marvelous light. Once you were not a people, but now you are God's people. Once you had not received mercy, but now you have received mercy. This too is the word of the Lord. Thanks be to God. Good night, you princes of Maine, you kings of New England. With these words, Dr. Wilbur Larch serenades the wards of his New England orphanage each night in John Irving's novel, Cider House Rules. Princes of Maine and kings of New England, these children are not. But the words are meant to point to the possibility in their future, a gift of nobility, bestowing a dignity. It's among the few things that Larch can offer these orphans in their impoverished, abandoned state. Good night, you princes of Maine, you kings of New England. My best guess is that the writer of 1 Peter, whoever he or she was engaged in some Larch-like rhetoric in our reading for today. After all, at the time in which he or she was writing, Christians weren't exactly high class, well-educated, or much respected.
often coming from the urban lower class, stuffed into multi-story urban tenements with little sense of the dignity of life, the entitlements of nobility that the well-to-do Romans seemed to possess. The early Christians, to use Peter's language, were among the most rejected of stones. In fact, if our studies are correct, not only were many early Christians barely clutching the lower rungs of Roman society, but the mere fact of being a Christian gave others the excuse to pry their hands and fingers off the bottom rung and kick them off the ladder altogether, falling down into the abyss of urban Roman society. And what certainly did not help the early Christians was one particular figure. His name was Jesus. Because here's the truth, when you're poor and despised, it's smarter to hold on to and to try to ride the coattails of someone that your society respects, someone who can offer you tangible goods in response to your loyalty. But that's not Jesus. Not for the first century Christians. Jesus was an executed common criminal, hung on a cross, the slave's death, a no-account Palestinian Jew from the backwaters of Galilee, a would-be Messiah whose followers arrogate to this Christ figure titles that were reserved for the Roman emperor alone, Lord, Prince of Peace, the Morning Star among the titles given to Jesus when Caesar was trying to hold them tight. To follow Jesus could lead to castigation and elimination from groups and guilds, to be kept from certain offices and privileges that were reserved for people who would participate in the cult of the worship of the emperor, not the worship of Jesus. But as Jesus said,

images that washed over them daily, to those who follow the very stone rejected by the religious leaders of Judaism and the Romans alike, to them, the writer of 1 Peter says, like living stones, let yourselves be built into a spiritual house to be a holy priesthood. You are a chosen race, a royal priesthood, a holy nation, God's own people, like living stones. If the twice rejected men and women who hear this theological claim knew their scripture, they knew the value of stones. They knew that Jacob laid his head upon a stone and saw a dream of God's providence. They knew that Joshua heaped up a stone as a reminder of the decision to follow God, that Samuel set one up as a reminder of God's help, that John the Baptist proclaimed that even from the stones God could raise up children of Abraham, that Jesus himself declared that in the presence of God, even if all the followers remained silent, even the stones would cry out. Moreover, 1 Peter posits the most important structural and architectural claim that these believers would need to hear. Rejected stones can become cornerstones. They can be built into a dwelling place for God. So it is with Christ Jesus, so it can be with you. Think about that. Living stones built into the household of God. The writer didn't know it, but 1 Peter was also speaking to African-American Christians in our country in the Jim Crow South. People not worthy to voice an opinion in society were given voice in the vestry. People not considered good enough to offer an arm to a white woman captained usher teams and walked veritable queens in bonnets with netting in their hats down the aisle of their churches. Women considered good enough to make the food, but not good enough to eat at the same table as their employers. They were invited to sit down in the presence of God at the Lord's table to take part in the feast that he had prepared for them. Children and youth who could help their parents with work at the local college, but not considered worthy enough to attend that college, could sit and study and excel in their Sunday school classes and their Bible exams and be recognized for their excellence. Hearing 1 Peter encourage twice rejected Christians to see themselves as living stones built on the rejected stone that is Jesus. We're hearing this today on a day when a few dozen of us are headed down into Charlotte for the Charlotte Pride Parade. And on this day, I cannot help but think of Bayard Rustin, one of the architects of Dr. Martin Luther King Jr.'s March on Washington in 1963. An openly gay black Quaker activist who had been outed and ostracized in his earlier years. He was a mentor to Dr. King, a pillar in his nonviolent approach to civil rights. He was the one who made sure that there were buses and microphones and placards and posters and people in Washington, D.C. on August 28, 1963. If this black gay man, a twice rejected stone, had not had the confidence of his calling by God and Jesus to be part of the household of God, we might never have heard the words, "I have a dream." Bayard Rustin, a living stone laid upon the foundation of Jesus Christ. But more than living stones, the metaphors in 1 Peter change again. We hear about a royal priesthood. Royalty completely unlike the media crown stars who pass for royalty in America, or the more traditional manifestations seen in places like Westminster Abbey and Buckingham Palace. The royalty of which this letter speaks, they are not living in castles, but in communities of faith, not wearing crowns of power, but crowns of love. No coronations here, just confirmations and commissionings. No knighting, just anointing, wielding not scepters or swords, but rather saws and sandpaper at Habitat for Humanity. No thrones on which to be at ease, watching the tribute brought in. Power and privilege used for personal enrichment as the first Christians would have seen in Rome. Instead, we sit on pews, uncomfortably, mind you, as Presbyterians are wont to do. No pew cushions here. We sit on pews where we tarry before God and one another, giving thanks for God's abundance as material blessings pour in like backpacks of school supplies.
only to go right back out these doors again, in this case given to local students,

at Los Amigos Tutoring at Huntersville Elementary. In our royal estate, we trust only in the riches of grace. We have no titles beyond servant. We are clothed not with robes of majesty, but with compassion, kindness, patience, and forgiveness. We're dining not at lavish tables, but serving meals on simple trays at places like Angels and Sparrows, sipping on popsicles with children at Caterpillar Ministries, elected by God not to be served, but to serve. No inheritance beyond a promise that in Christ there is life eternal. Local royalty, you Presbyterians. Royalty, royal theologians, 1 Peter continues, a royal priesthood, the work of the priest transposed in us. We are all, each of us, mediators of God's grace, offering sacrifices of love, lives of praise and thanksgiving. Praise and thanksgiving that is poured out for others, including those of you whom I know this week and in the last week called the Islamic Center of Lake Norman, to offer support and encouragement to our Abrahamic siblings as they break ground on their new worship space in Mooresville. And speaking of Abrahamic siblings, it was the rabbi at Davidson's Temple, Kol Tikva, who was the first of our Davidson area clergy to call the Islamic Center to offer support and encouragement, pouring out love upon those who need to hear it. We too, we pour out love, spending our theological inheritance as part of a priesthood of all believers, where our call to ministry is not based on a degree and not a stature. It is a priesthood of all believers. Many of you know that here at DCPC, we have 5 pastors, but we have 1,500 ministers in our members. And we are not set above, but set apart in baptism and confirmation so that we might re-enter the world as Christ did, ready to serve and love as Christ served and loved us. Because God does not ennoble us for service only in the courts of the Lord, but sends us out into the world into which Jesus himself entered, where we spend the majority of our time in our homes, in our classrooms, in our workplaces, and on our streets. And that's where you, our local royalty. And it is out there that our ministries are principally to be found, and I know you are to be found, serving and living with love. Someone who is this kind of local royalty in his community is the mayor of Aurora, Colorado, Mike Kaufman. A United Methodist by background, he served in the U.S. military and in public service for decades. In his early days as mayor, Kaufman spent a week living on the streets of Aurora to experience the city's homelessness systems. Years later, he's still sleeping overnight almost every Friday night at the 600-bed shelter to see how the programs that he oversees are actually working, every Saturday morning serving breakfast to the people beside whom he had slept on a cot the night before, blessing them as they head back out onto the street. Local royalty indeed. And you, DCPC, you are a royal priesthood, a holy nation, God's own people, and I see you acting like it without assuming it. No touch upon the shoulder to knight you, not thinking much of it, not privileging yourselves or our faith. A royal priesthood, mediators of the grace of God given freely to us, therefore freely to others. So I say to you in closing, good morning, princes and princes of Lake Norman. The kings and queens of North Carolina, you are a royal priesthood, a holy nation, God's own people. Good morning, princes and princesses of Lake Norman. In the name of the Father, and the Son, and the Holy Spirit, amen. Please be seated for our next hymn.

Having heard the word read and proclaimed, let us stand and affirm what we believe together, using words from the Confession of 1967. Church, what do we believe? The life, death, resurrection, and promised coming of Jesus Christ has set the pattern for the church's mission. His human life involves the church in the common life of all people. His service to men and women commits the church to work for every form of human well-being. His suffering makes the church sensitive to all human suffering, so that it sees the face of Christ in the faces of persons in every kind of need. His crucifixion discloses to the church God's judgment on the inhumanity that marks human relations and the awful consequences of the church's own complicity in injustice. In the power of the risen Christ and the hope of his coming, the church sees the promises of God's renewal of human life in society and of God's victory over all wrong. Amen. You may be seated. Please join me in prayer. Loving God, we give you thanks that in choosing us as your people, you have also called us together, given us to one another, to journey together, to pray for and encourage one another as we seek to serve you. So together as your people, we lift to you now our prayers for one another, your creation, and the whole human family. We pray for those who are reeling from the effects of natural disasters around the globe, those who have lost loved ones and homes due to earthquakes and floods and wildfires and droughts. We pray that you would grant them strength and comfort in their grief, and that they would have what they need to rebuild. We pray too for the healing of your creation. Renew our energy and our commitment to be good stewards of it. We pray for all those affected by war and violence, for our own service members and their families, for peace between our country and Iran, between Ukraine and Russia, between Israel and Palestine, and so many more. Guide us and our leaders to pursue justice and peace in all our dealings with one another. We pray for all those in our community who are suffering in body, mind, and spirit, for those who are lonely and for those who grieve. Grant them comfort, healing, and wholeness, and make us bearers of your light and love to them. And on this Jazz Music Sunday, we give you thanks for the gift of music and for the ability to make a joyful noise. We are grateful for the ways music can carry us in our grief, lift our spirits, and enhance our joy. We thank you for this reminder today that the earth is still so full of your beauty and goodness. May that reminder strengthen us as we go out to make that beauty and goodness ever more a reality in the world. We ask all these things in the name of our Lord Jesus Christ, who taught us to pray, saying, Our Father, who art in heaven, hallowed be thy name. Thy kingdom come, thy will be done, on earth as it is in heaven. Give us this day our daily bread, and forgive us our debts as we forgive our debtors. And lead us not into temptation, but deliver us from evil. For thine is the kingdom and the power and the glory forever. Amen. In gratitude to God and in love for our neighbor, let us give now of our tithes and our offerings.

Let us pray. Gracious God, we thank you for these and for every good gift we have been given. Receive these gifts we've gathered, bless them, and use them to meet the needs of your people. In Christ's name we pray. Amen. Let us sing together hymn number 306.

Please stand for our benediction. And I know for some of you died in the wool Presbyterians, it still seems a little off, but nonetheless, prayer, applause is one of the ways that we do say thank you both to God for the gift of music and to those into whom the gift has been poured. So I think one more round of applause would be wonderful for our ensemble. Since I used up all of my jazz analogies and metaphors in the liturgy, the benediction today is actually in honor of the folks who are still huffing and puffing out on our roadways. This is a cyclist benediction for you. Like a helmet that protects and defends, may God be to you. Like a wind at your back, may God's spirit be to you. And like a steady hand on the handlebars, may Jesus Christ be to you. Like the spokes around the center of a wheel, may we be to the living Lord, now and forever. Amen.

0: been listening to a broadcast from Davidson College Presbyterian Church. The church is on their summer schedule, so these broadcasts are on a one-week delayed basis. Today, Pastor Peter Henry delivered the sermon entitled Local Royalty. The music director is David Brinson, and the associate music director is Sarah Lynch. On behalf of all of us here at WDAV Classical Public Radio, I'm Ted Weiner, hoping you have a delightful Sunday. I'm hoping that you can stick around as Lauren Rico will have your afternoon music.
1: 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Hi, I'm Lauren Rico. Welcome to WDAV By Request, your chance to pick the music that we play here on WDAV. And you guys have picked some good stuff this time around. Movie music, a bit of Bach, even Johann Pachelbel. We're starting off with a request from Bruce Dilger of Charlotte, who says the Tchaikovsky Symphony No. 4 was one of my first LPs found in a yard sale when I was 15. Along with the Brandenburgs, it started me into classical music. Bruce has requested the second movement of Tchaikovsky's Symphony No. 4 in F minor, the Andantino. It's performed by Vladimir Yurovsky and the London Philharmonic Orchestra.

Bruce Dilger of Charlotte requested Tchaikovsky's Symphony No. 4 in F minor. That was the second movement. The London Philharmonic Orchestra with Vladimir Yurovsky conducting. 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Our next request comes from Denver, North Carolina, and Tyler Bauman, who says, I watched Lawrence of Arabia a few months ago and fell in love with it, especially the soundtrack. I hope more people can hear this piece. Well, we actually have the overture to Lawrence of Arabia. It's by Maurice Jarre, John Williams with the London Symphony Orchestra.

Tyler Bauman of Denver, North Carolina, requested music from the film Lawrence of Arabia. That was the overture by Maurice Jarre, performed by John Williams and the London Symphony Orchestra. Since 1948, the Children's Theater of Charlotte has been entertaining audiences of all ages with productions ranging from Seuss to Shakespeare. On the new episode of Piedmont Arts, artistic director Adam Burke talks about the organization's process for selecting shows and what they'll be presenting in the 2026-2027 season. You'll also hear what some of the region's other theater companies will be staging during their upcoming seasons and more sound sights and bites in fanfare. You can find Piedmont Arts at wdav.org/podcasts, on Apple Podcasts, and iHeart Podcasts. Up next on WDAV by request, it's a bit of Bach. Alejandro Bermudez of Charlotte says the Bach Chaconne always leaves me speechless. Only one word comes close to describing it, in my opinion: astonishing. Here's the Chaconne from the Partita No. 2 in D minor by Bach. Gil Shaham is playing a 1699 Stradivarius.

Johann Sebastian Bach Chaconne from the Partita No. 2 in D minor, performed by Gil Shaham. That request came from Alejandro Bermudez of Charlotte. From the Catherine and Wilton Connor Broadcast Studio, I'm Lauren Rico, and this is Classical Public Radio 89.9 WDAV, a service of Davidson College, supported by listeners like you. 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And this particular request is from Joanne and Gary Smith of Charlotte, who say, on August 27th, 2026, we will have been married for 66 years. Our marriage began during the senior year at the University of Texas in Austin. Originally from Wilmington, Delaware, we moved to Charlotte in August of 1986. Joanne and Gary, it is my great privilege to play your wedding song for you, Canon et Gigue by Johann Pachelbel, performed by the English Concert and Trevor Pinnock.

Trevor Pinnock conducting the English concert for Canon and Gigue by Johann Pachelbel, a request from Joanne and Gary Smith of Charlotte, celebrating their 66th wedding anniversary this week. Congratulations. You're listening to WDAV by request. We've got time for one more, this one from Anne Marie Blackman of Conover, who says that she'd like to hear the Bach harpsichord concerto in D minor because you just can't get enough Bach. I am so with you there, Anne Marie. Absolutely. The keyboard concerto in D minor. Jeanette Sorrell, harpsichord as well as director of Apollo's Fire.

The Baroque Orchestra Apollo's Fire, Jeanette Sorel, directed. She was also the harpsichordist for the Keyboard Concerto in D minor by Johann Sebastian Bach, a request from Anne Marie Blackman of Conover, North Carolina. Is there something you'd like to hear? Let us know. Go to wdav.org/requests. 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I'm Lauren Rico. Good afternoon. I hope you are enjoying your weekend. We've got a noteworthy story with Loki Karuna coming up. Also, Claude Debussy's groundbreaking prelude to The Afternoon of a Faun. Luigi Boccherini was an Italian-born composer, but he spent a lot of his career in Spain, where he worked for Infante Luis Antonio, younger brother of King Charles III. He was one of the great cellists of the 18th century and really created quite a phenomenal career for himself, both as a performer and a very prolific composer, with more than 100 string quintets, 90 string quartets, concertos, symphonies, and other chamber works. This is Boccherini's Symphony No. 17 in A, Johannes Gritzky with the German Chamber Academy of Noise.

0: The German Chamber Academy of Noise, conducted by Johannes Goritzky for Luigi Boccherini's Symphony No. 17 in A. Music is made possible by WDAV donors and Stokes County and Hanging Rock Tourism, offering a variety of vacation rental options for overnight stays to experience the outdoor adventures, art scene, and musical entertainment. 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
1: This is Piedmont Arts. Since 1948, the Children's Theater of Charlotte has been entertaining audiences of all ages with productions ranging from Seuss to Shakespeare. I'm Phil Vavra, and on this episode, you'll hear from the Children's Theater of Charlotte's artistic director, Adam Burke, about the organization's selection process and some of what they'll be presenting in the 2026-2027 season at their venues inside Imagineon and beyond.
2: We break our season down into age categories. And so we like to ensure that we have each age category addressed or that we are serving. We also have both a touring company and a main stage season. And so with our touring shows, we will go throughout North and South Carolina. And so we want to ensure, again, that we have a younger, a middle elementary, and an upper elementary piece for that tour. Those tours will also come into our main stage season, but those ones are geared more towards what would a school need or want versus our main stage shows, which might be geared a little bit more towards what would our immediate geographic community need or want. When we choose a pre-written, a pre-developed show like Charlotte's Web, it comes as is. We get the script and we produce it as is. When we commission a new piece, we will develop it. So we will work with the playwright, the composer, the creators, and we'll spend at least 2 years developing it with them, specifically for our audience, but also so it will have a future for all children's theaters or other groups to produce as well down the road.
1: The episode also includes previews of some of the region's other theaters' 2026-2027 seasons. Plus, there's a new edition of Fanfare to help you round out your entertainment calendar. 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

The Slavonic Dance No. 4 by Antonín Dvořák was performed by the Chamber Orchestra of Europe with Nicholas Harnoncourt conducting. This is WDAV, a service of Davidson College, supported by listeners like you. Today's day sponsor is the Hedgepeth family in honor of Marilyn Turner Hedgepeth. Alexander Borodin had what amounts to one of classical music's most impressive side hustles. Music wasn't his primary profession. He was a distinguished chemist and physician. He became a professor of chemistry at the Imperial Medical Surgical Academy in St. Petersburg and did significant research. He also advocated for women's education and helped establish medical courses for women in Russia. All that while composing. This is Borodin's String Quartet No. 2 in D, performed by the Borodin Quartet.

0: The Borodin Quartet with music by their namesake, Alexander Borodin. The String Quartet, number 2 in D. WDAV's blog of note is a great place for classical music news and features. 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

It is very, very rare to come across a production of Reznicek's opera Donna Diana, but the overture, that is a staple in the concert hall. We heard it performed by the Cincinnati Pops Orchestra with Eric Kunzel conducting them. 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I'm Lauren Rico. I hope you're having a wonderful weekend. We've got a noteworthy story from Loki Caruna coming up. But first, Louis Moreau, Gottschalk, New Orleans-born composer. His music absorbs sounds that he heard growing up in the city's extraordinary mixture of cultures. This is Danza by Louis Moreau Gottschalk, performed by pianist Alan Mandel.

0: Danza by Louis Moreau Gottschalk. Alan Mandel was the pianist. 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
1: Would you consider your personal journey one that was well-planned or one that sort of happened as you went along? There's certainly nothing wrong with having it all figured out, but more often than not, it seems like the path to success requires a lot of unexpected turns. That's definitely the case for many composers, anyway. Hi there, I'm Loki Karuna, and on this edition of Noteworthy, I'd like to highlight a composer whose incredible path was built completely on happenstance, or so it seems. She's the brilliant Tanya Leon. Born in Havana, Cuba, Tanya Leon arrived in New York in 1967 with little more than her talent as a pianist. Being at the right place at the right time, she quickly became a foundational force in the New York music scene, helping found the Dance Theater of Harlem. In 2020, the New York Philharmonic commissioned her as part of a project celebrating the 100th anniversary of the 19th Amendment, which guaranteed women the right to vote. And after researching the fierce determination of suffragists, Tanya was inspired to write a piece that reflected a spirit of not taking no for an answer. She titled this 2021 Pulitzer Prize-winning work, Stride. Since 2021, Tanya Leon's catalog has expanded alongside the work she does supporting the next generation of composers. Her music, much like her incredible journey, refuses to be held back, making her one of the 21st century's most noteworthy composers. Noteworthy is a production of WDAV, Classical Public Radio.
0: You can hear this and other noteworthy stories at noteworthyclassical.org. From Claude Debussy, Prelude to the Afternoon of a Faun, often cited as one of the works that opened the door to musical modernism. It was inspired by Stéphane Mallarmé's poem of the same name, in which a faun drifts through a sensual, dreamlike afternoon, wondering whether his encounters with nymphs were real or imagined. Prelude to the Afternoon of a Faun, performed by flutist Paul Edmund Davies, the London Symphony Orchestra, and Michael Tilson Thomas is conducting.

Flutist Paul Edmund Davies featured with the London Symphony Orchestra and Michael Tilson Thomas in Claude Debussy's Prelude to the Afternoon of a Faun. WDAV is a service of Davidson College, supported by listeners like you. 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This piece was originally written as a piano suite, although you rarely hear it that way. It's Modest Mussorgsky's Pictures at an Exhibition. More often than not, you hear it in this orchestrated version by Maurice Ravel. Here's Leonard Bernstein with the New York Philharmonic.

0: Pictures at an exhibition by Modest Mussorgsky. That orchestration by Maurice Ravel. It was performed by Leonard Bernstein and the New York Philharmonic. I'm Lauren Rico. 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

from the new album The Bach Wilson Project with violinist and composer Peter Wilson, arranging Bach music for violin and piano for himself and his wife, cellist Jennifer Kletzel. They perform together as the Brick House Duo. This is Classical Public Radio, 89.9 WDAV, WDAV HD1 Davidson, and WDAV.org. Hi, I'm Lauren Rico. Good afternoon. How's your weekend going? Thank you so much for spending some of it here with me. From 20th century Swedish composer Lars Erik Larsson, The Little Serenade, it dates from 1934, and it's one of his most frequently performed pieces because it's really sweet. Little Serenade by Larsson is performed by Peter Sundqvist and the Swedish Chamber Orchestra.

0: Lars Erik Larsson's Little Serenade, the Swedish Chamber Orchestra conducted by Petter Sundqvist. 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
1: 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Philip Seymour Hoffman, Christopher Walken, and Catherine Keener star in a drama hailed by Roger Ebert as an insightful, dignified reflection on art, aging, and collaboration. 7 p.m., September 3rd at the Independent Picture House in Charlotte. 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

Jealousy by Leo Janáček, originally used as the prelude to Gianuffa. It was performed by José Serebrier and the Czech Philharmonic Orchestra. Music is made possible by WDAV donors and Trinity Oaks Senior Living Community. 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Amenities include a wellness center, indoor pool and spa, the Oaks Restaurant, and lifelong learning, located in historic Salisbury, midway between the Charlotte and Greensboro airports. 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Mozart wrote his clarinet concerto in 1791, the final year of his life. Another piece that he wrote for his friend, the great clarinetist Anton Stadler. It's performed by Franklin Cohen, with Christoph von Dohnányi conducting the Cleveland Orchestra.

Clarinetist Franklin Cohen performing Mozart's Clarinet Concerto in A, the Cleveland Orchestra led by Christoph von Dohnányi. Lunchtime sounds a lot better when you join Rachel Stewart in the Mozart Cafe. It is a full hour of music by Mozart and his contemporaries every weekday between noon and 1 o'clock right here on 89.9 FM, WDAV.org, and on the WDAV app. WDAV is a service of Davidson College, supported by listeners like you. I'm Lauren Rico. Hope you're doing well this weekend. George Frederick Handel's Concerti Grossi, Opus 3, were not written by Handel. Well, they were written by Handel, but all at different times. It was later on that London publisher John Walsh plucked several different pieces that Handel had written at different times and assembled them into the suite. This is part of it. The Concerto Grosso, number 1 in B-flat from the Opus 3 set, is performed by the English Concert with Trevor Pinnock conducting.

0: George Frederick Handel's Concerto Grosso, No. 1 in B-flat, the English concert conducted by Trevor Pinnock. 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

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Next, Mario Castelnuovo Tedesco's Guitar Concerto No. 1 in D Major. George Malcolm leads the English Chamber Orchestra, featuring guitarist Eduardo Fernandez.

0: Mario Castelnuovo Tedesco's Guitar Concerto No. 1 in D Major. George Malcolm led the English Chamber Orchestra, featuring guitarist Eduardo Fernandez. In a bit, music from the video game Sonic Unleashed. I'm Kristen Crumpler, and our music comes from the Catherine and Wilton Connor Broadcast Studio.
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Beethoven's Symphony No. 1 in C major, Kurt Mazur led the Gewandhaus Orchestra Leipzig. I'm Kristen Crumpler, and this is Classical Public Radio, 89.9 WDAV, WDAV HD1 Davidson, and WDAV.org. The Children's Theater of Charlotte got its start shortly after World War II. After many years on Moorhead Street, the theater company moved to Imaginon, where they've been delighting audiences since 2005. Children's Theater of Charlotte artistic director Adam Burke is on the latest episode of Piedmont Arts, talking about their exciting new season. 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Continuing with pianist Cyprian Katsaris performing Bach's Concerto in D major. This concerto was made in likeness of Vivaldi's Violin Concerto, since Bach frequently studied and transcribed Vivaldi's works to learn the concerto form. Let's take a listen.

pianist Cyprian Katsaris performing Bach's Concerto in D Major. 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Next, French composer and music educator Jeanine Roof's Concertino for Saxophone. Roof specialized in saxophone, clarinet, and sight singing with a particular passion for the saxophone. We're listening to a performance by the Republican Guard Orchestra featuring saxophonist Jean-Yves Formeau. François Boulanger conducts.

Jeanine Roof's Concertino for Saxophone, Francois Boulanger led the French Republican Guard Orchestra, featuring saxophonist Jean-Yves Formeau. I'm Kristen Crumpler, and our music comes from the Catherine and Wilton Connor Broadcast Studio. Now, here's Florence Price's Symphony No. 3 in C minor. It was one of the works performed during Price's lifetime. We're listening to a performance by the ORF Vienna Radio Symphony Orchestra. John Jeter conducts.

0: Florence Price's Symphony No. 3 in C minor. John Jeter led the ORF Vienna Radio Symphony Orchestra. Coming up, music composed by Tchaikovsky. 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
1: 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Philip Seymour Hoffman, Christopher Walken, and Catherine Keener star in a drama hailed by Roger Ebert as an insightful, dignified reflection on art, aging, and collaboration. 7 p.m., September 3rd at the Independent Picture House in Charlotte. 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

0: Tchaikovsky's Garland Waltz from The Sleeping Beauty. Eric Kunzel led the Cincinnati Pops Orchestra. 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I'm Kristen Crumpler, and I'll catch you on another Sunday. Stay tuned for Concierto with Frank Dominguez.
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Hola. Thanks for joining me for Concierto, the bilingual program featuring classical music by Spanish and Latin American composers and performers. I'm Frank Dominguez. 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

beginning concerto this time with Sephardic music from the Iberian Jews of the Renaissance. The group Hesperian 21, led by Jordi Savall and with his wife, the soprano Montserrat Figueras, you heard Por qué lloras blanca niña. Montserrat Figueras began her career as an actress, but she began to sing ancient music after meeting Savall. She was born in Barcelona in 1942 and died in 2011. This is Concierto, classical music by Spanish and Latin American composers and performers. Soy Frank Dominguez. Y ahora continuamos con música por el mexicano José Pablo Moncayo. 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

Music by the Mexican composer José Pablo Moncayo, considered, along with Silvestre Revueltas and Carlos Chávez, one of the nationalist composers who were most influential in that country. You heard his most famous work, Huapango, based on the dances at coastal festivals in Mexico. That was the Simón Bolívar Symphony Orchestra of Venezuela with the conductor Maximiano Valdés. Me, I'm Frank Dominguez, and this is Concierto, classical music by Spanish and Latin American composers and performers. 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

The Chilingirian Quartet with the second string quartet of three written by Juan Crisóstomo de Arriaga. He is known as the Spanish Mozart, born on the same date as Mozart, but in the year 1806, and he began to write music as a child. Arriaga died even younger than Mozart at the age of 19. Even so, he was already a professor at the Paris Conservatory and had written many selections. This is Concierto, classical music by Spanish and Latin American composers and performers. And I'm Frank Dominguez. Muchas gracias por escuchar. Hasta la próxima.

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Beginning this hour of concierto with a famous example of classical music in the Spanish style, but written by a composer from another European country, the Capriccio Español by the Russian Nikolai Rimsky-Korsakov, written in 1887 and using characteristic Spanish dances such as the Alborada and the Fandango. You heard the Mexico City Philharmonic. 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

Two selections featuring Andrew Lawrence King playing Spanish harp with the Harp Consort. You heard music by Antonio de Cabezón, Tres sobre el canto llano, three based on plain chant, and before that, Paseábase el Rey Moro, the Moorish King passed by, music by Luis de Narváez and Fernández Palero. We started off with harpsichordist Sophie Yates and a sonata by a composer who was a contemporary of Domenico Scarlatti, but not as well known, Sebastián Albero y Anaños, born in Navarra in 1722, and he lived in Madrid and died there until 1756. He was in the service of King Ferdinand VI at the same time as the Italian Scarlatti, but the keyboard works by Albero reflect a Spanish keyboard tradition that existed before Scarlatti. This is Concierto, classical music by Spanish and Latin American composers and performers, and I'm Frank Dominguez. Volvemos en un momento.

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Terminamos esta edición del programa con una obra por Jesús de Monasterio. 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Después de viajar por Europa como violinista virtuoso de joven, volvió a Madrid para ser músico de la Capilla Real y profesor en el Conservatorio de Madrid. Este es su concierto para violín y orquesta con la solista Ara Malikian. 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

Finishing this edition of Concierto with a violin concerto by Jesús de Monasterio. Ara Malikian was the soloist, with Alejandro Posada conducting the Castilla and León Symphony Orchestra. Jesús de Monasterio was born in 1836 and lived until 1903. He was one of the principal promoters of instrumental music in Madrid during the 19th century. After traveling Europe as a young violin virtuoso, he returned to Madrid to be a musician in the Royal Chapel and also a professor of music at the Madrid Conservatory. Soy Frank Domínguez, como siempre un gran placer, y muchas gracias por escuchar. Nos vemos.

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Hello, and welcome to With Heart and Voice, a program that celebrates the rich and varied repertoire of sacred choral and organ music. I'm Peter Dubois, and I'm delighted that you've joined me for the next hour of inspirational listening. The repertoire of sacred choral and organ music is replete with music of praise, and on today's edition of With Heart and Voice, we'll explore some of these pieces, including psalms, hymns, and spiritual songs. Great works by Herbert Howells, Rena Esmail, C.H.H. Perry, and a host of others. We'll begin with festive organ music by esteemed American composer Conrad Souza, who led a varied career in Pittsburgh, New York, San Diego, and for many years as professor of composition at the San Francisco Conservatory. He composed March for a Joyous Occasion in 1985 for the wedding of two close friends. David Higgs performs on the Fisk organ at the Meyerson Symphony Center in Dallas.